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0: 90s weekend. Have you heard about the grandparents' happy hour? Well, it is now a law in Minnesota. The governor there signed the legislation this week. The measure allows assisted living home and facilities to serve alcoholic beverages to their residents without a retail license. Law is part of a 2026 omnibus liquor bill that corrects a minor oversight that often kept senior living facilities from offering residents drinks. Well, they should have fun too, right? I mean, everything in moderation, of course. I'm Jonathan Clark. Hope you're having a great weekend. More variety from the 80s and 90s through today. Next here on Light.
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0: 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Yeah. 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

0: 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So do it. Do it right now. I'm Jonathan Clark, and more variety from the 80s and 90s through today, next here on Light FM.
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I'm Mark Coppola with Britney Spears. And oops, I did it again.

0: before you go, there's something I want you to have.
1: Oh, it's beautiful. But wait a minute, isn't this...
0: Yeah, yes it is.
1: But I thought the old lady dropped it into the ocean in the air.
0: Well, baby, I went down and got it for you.
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fourth season winner of American Idol, Carrie Underwood, before he cheats. She's also been a judge on Idol 2 for a couple of seasons. 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

0: 106.7 Light FM with Savage Garden, and you're with Mark Coppola. Nobody won Powerball last night, so that now climbs tomorrow night to $544 million, well over half a billion. Nobody got the Mega Millions on Friday night. That climbs Tuesday to $707 million. Now, here's one of the things, you know, people get curious about how that money helps, like, New York public schools, but more than $3.6 billion has been donated to New York public schools for the fiscal year of 2025 to 2026. $93 billion contributed to New York public education since 1967, benefiting more than 700 school districts across New York.
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That's Christina Perry in 1,000 Years. To me, that's one of the greatest love songs ever written. It's from Twilight. 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

0: 106.7 Light FM with Aerosmith and Crazy. This sounds a little bit crazy or way out, but a groom spent $24,000, 24K, to zip line into his own wedding ceremony in full James Bond style, or I should say full Bond, James Bond style. 30-year-old Maciej Mazurek married Ola Novak in Perugia, Italy, on July 2nd, the day before Taylor Swift's wedding, right? But not before he entered the ceremony with a daring stunt. He's a big James Bond fan, decided to zip line into the ceremony from the top floor window while the Skyfall theme played, landing at the altar. It's kind of romantic, kind of an action kind of movie wedding. There were three different rope specialists at the wedding to help set it up, and he was practicing at 5 a.m. until the wedding, which would mean he'd probably be a little bit burned out. Anyway, it cost 24 grand, and he says it was totally worth it to see his family and friends react.
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And this is Rick Astley. 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
1: 106.7 Light FM. And I'm Mark Coppola with Michael Jackson. We've been talking a lot about the musical biopic, but it rose all the way up to the number one biopic of all time. You know, above Oppenheimer and Queen, Bohemian Rhapsody. They all hit just about $1 billion.

This is the day that the Lord has made. Let us rejoice and be glad in it. We welcome you to Riverside Church on this glorious Sunday morning at Eastertide. We invite you to download the bulletin if you are not here in person, share the video, and just find the many ways that we can connect in community on this beautiful Sunday morning.

0: continue it through our worship this morning, we also invite you to consider the question, how does God, working through what annoys you, challenge the way you interpret hardship on your own faith journey? Now that's the question. Now let us hear and see what we have going on in our life at the community.
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Good morning, Riverside. I'm Jabari St. Louis, and here are this week's announcements. 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Also, the Maranatha Ministry is offering $1,250 scholarships for students who identify as part of the LGBTQ community. The following offered are the John Fisk Robeson Music Scholar Award, the Edgar Richards Scholarship Award, and the Dr. Ronald B. Lonesome Medical Scholarship Award. 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

0: Please stand at the door able, embody your spirit, and join in a responsive call toward him. Taste and see that God is good. We bless the one whose love sustains us all. God hears each cry and every plea. Draw us near, O God, restore all that shall be. From seed to soil, the goodness we proclaim.
1: With grateful hearts, we worship your holy name.
2: Let us pray. Gracious and faithful God, we are truly blessed to be in your presence. Clear the way so that we may receive your Holy Spirit in all the ways it appears today. May our hearts be softened by your love. Let us be filled by your peace, and let joy radiate from our inner being. In the name of your resurrected Son, we pray. Amen.

Good morning, my dear siblings in Christ. Would you mind, just for a moment, settling your bodies and quieting your minds as we prepare to offer our confessions to God? Our time of confession, whether it's here in the church, whether it's in our homes, or maybe even on our jobs, it's a sacred time. It's a time where we shut out the to-do lists, the obligations and the distractions, the worries, and we examine ourselves. Why? Because we're not perfect. No matter how polished we look and how eloquent we are with words, we are all imperfect beings striving to be better and better each day. And it's through confession that we acknowledge our humanity, our brokenness, and our need for God's forgiveness. When we hear God speaking to us, but we ignore God's call to action because we don't want to be inconvenienced, we need forgiveness. When we have gifts and abilities in us, but we constantly ignore them, even though we know they can help others and bring others closer to Christ, we need forgiveness. For the things we say, sometimes out of frustration, other times out of malice, spite, or maybe even jealousy, we need forgiveness. For the times we've complained about systems or oppression and injustice, but never use our positions of power and privilege to help facilitate change, we need forgiveness. Just for a few moments, think of the ways in our faulty human nature where you may have dropped the ball, may have missed the mark, may have stumbled because of our unwillingness or unforgiveness for one reason or another. Church, let us now, in this quiet time, offer our silent confessions from our heart. My dear church family, confession is between us and God. It is an intimate moment where in all the cosmos, God in God's greatness beyond our understanding listens eagerly to that which comes from our heart as confessions. This pleases God. And in this simple yet powerful act, God grants us forgiveness freely through God's abundant love and grace. The good news is that God loves you more than you can ever know. And God's desire is for us to open our hearts to God each and every day, that we be filled with God's love more and more and be touched by God's amazing grace. We are forgiven. Amen.

0: Our gospel reading is from the Gospel according to Luke, the 6th chapter, beginning with the 18th verse. They had come to hear him and to be healed by their diseases, and those who were troubled with unclean spirits were cured. And everyone in the crowd was trying to touch him, for power came out from him and healed all of them. Blessed are you when you are being people hate you, when you are excluded, revile you, and defame you on account of the Son of Man. Rejoice on that day and leap for joy, for surely your reward is great in heaven, for that is how their ancestors treated the prophets. This is the gospel of Christ.
1: Our Christian New Testament scripture reading begins with the book of Acts, the 16th chapter, beginning with the 16th verse. One day, as we were going to the place of prayer, we met a female slave who had a spirit of divination and brought her owners a great deal of money by fortune telling. While she followed Paul and us, she would cry out, "These men are slaves of the Most High God, who proclaim to you the way of salvation." She kept doing this for many days. But Paul, very much annoyed, turned and said to the spirit, "I order you in the name of Jesus Christ to come out of her." And it came out that very hour. But when her owners saw that their hope of making money was gone, they seized Paul and Silas and dragged them into the marketplace before the authorities. When they had brought them before the magistrates, they said, "These men, these Jews, are disturbing our city and are advocating customs that are not lawful for us, being Romans, to adopt or observe." The crowd joined in attacking them, and the magistrates had stripped them of their clothing and ordered them to be beaten with rods. After they had given them a severe flogging, they threw them into prison and ordered the jailer to keep them securely. Following these instructions, he put them in the innermost cell and fasten their feet in the stocks. About midnight, Paul and Silas were praying and singing hymns to God, and the prisoners were listening to them. Suddenly, there was an earthquake so violent that the foundations of the prison were shaken, and immediately all the doors were opened and everyone's chains were unfastened. When the jailer woke up and saw the prison doors wide open, he drew his sword and was about to kill himself, since he supposed that the prisoners had escaped. But Paul shouted in a loud voice, "Do not harm yourself, for we are all here." The jailer called for lights, and rushing in, he fell down trembling before Paul and Silas. Then he brought them outside and said, "Sirs, what must I do to be saved?" They answered, "Believe in the Lord Jesus, and you will be saved, you and your household." They spoke the word of the Lord to him and to all who were in his house. At the same hour of the night, he took them and washed their wounds. Then he and his entire family were baptized without delay. He brought them up into the house and set food before them. And he and his entire household rejoiced that he had become a believer in God. The word of God for the people of God. Thanks be to God.
2: I would love to invite the young and the young at heart up to the chancel steps so we can talk a little bit about this story for our message for all ages. Come up front, make yourself comfy. And while you are coming up, I would love for my friends in the nave and for my young people to think about the question, what is something that you find really annoying? Think about it, marinate on it, and then I'm going to ask you when you sit up front.
3: Apologies. come.
2: All right, I know you're thinking about it, so can someone tell me what's something that they find really annoying? Yes?
4: Well, when my sister really is annoying me.
2: Oh, when she's annoyed. So you get annoyed when someone is annoying. But what is something that maybe happens to you that feels annoying? Yes?
5: When my teacher yells at me for something another person did.
2: Oh, that stinks. I don't like when that happens. Yes?
6: I just don't like when I don't have anything to do.
2: Oh, when you feel bored, that can be annoying. Yes?
7: Hearing something all over again.
2: Oh my gosh. You ever like when a car alarm is going off outside or when someone keeps saying the same thing over and over again? I'll tell you what, one time when I was in third grade, I remember being in the library with my third grade class and I just wanted to read a book. And there was another student who just kept running around and making all of this noise. And I was so annoyed because I just wanted this person to stop making noise because they were saying the same thing over and over again. Right, Malaika? So I'm going to tell you something. In this story today, that's kind of what happens to Paul. He's going into town with his friend Silas, and for a couple days, there's this person following him around who is just yelling and yelling and yelling, and Paul just kind of forces her to stop. And when I first read this story, I was like, that's kind of cool. I wish that I could just make people that I find annoying stop, right? That would be cool, right? If we could just stop the things that were annoying. But the second time I read this story, I have to be honest, I felt a little sad because Paul just made this person stop and didn't ask her what was wrong, didn't talk to her, just kind of forced her to stop talking. Do you think that would make you feel good if no one listened to you when you were saying something?
8: No?
2: Yes, exactly. It would feel bad. And the thing about it is she wasn't hurting anyone, she wasn't lying. In fact, something we know about this person in the story is that she was a slave, which meant that people were probably hurting her, that her voice probably wasn't often one that people listened to. So I have to be honest with you about something. I'm not sure that Paul handled this situation in the way that maybe I would have. Because when I think about what Jesus asks us to do and what Jesus models for us, Jesus always listens to those who don't have a voice and helps people who are stuck get out of places where they are stuck. So I wonder, friends, if we could think of a few ways that next time we're feeling annoyed by maybe someone at our school or by a situation that we feel stuck in, something that we could do instead of just trying to force that situation to stop, how could we be like Jesus and maybe put on some listening ears and act with love? What are some things we could do? Yes. Could someone help? Thank you.
7: That listening to people and not lying.
2: Yeah, we could listen to them. We could stop and pause and say, hey, what's wrong? Yes, Joya.
9: Want to be friends again?
2: Ooh, that's so good. If somebody is saying the same thing over and over again, maybe they're trying to get your attention because they want to be your friend or they want to spend time with you, right? Yes, Alice.
7: You can help people when they're feeling upset.
2: Yeah, you can help people when they're feeling sad. I want to encourage you, friends, if you ever see someone who feels out of control or maybe feels a little stuck, you can always tell a grown-up. But if somebody at your school is annoying you or a sibling is annoying you, you can always stop and pause, take a deep breath, and listen, and invite them to play, invite them into conversation. Does that sound like something we can do this week?
10: Yes.
2: I love it. Can you pray with me before we head upstairs? God, thank you for giving us ears to hear, eyes to see. As we go into this week, help us to notice those who don't have a voice. Help us to be the ones to listen and to invite them into our friend groups. Amen. All right. If there are families with children in the nave, we are headed upstairs for church school. You're welcome to join us to get more information in the narthex. But friends, I want to invite you upstairs at this time. Thank you.

Christ is risen. Christ is risen indeed. Alleluia. So before we begin, I'm going to invite you to take a moment to arrive, to land in your body. There's nothing to fix. There's nothing to resolve. Just arrive in this place now. So as you're willing and able, I invite you to place both of your feet on the floor, to become aware, to notice the pew, or if you're home, the chair, the couch that is supporting your body. Feel it along the backs of your legs, along your back. And notice that in this moment and in this space, something is holding you. Take one slow breath in through your nose and out through your mouth. So there's no need to change anything. Just notice your breathing. And if at any point this morning in the sermon you need to shift, you need to close your eyes, you need to place a hand over your heart, this is just a reminder that you're free to do that. Your body belongs to you. And I'm saying that because it's a tough text this morning. So with our bodies a little more settled, let's pray before we turn to a text that tells a difficult truth. Loving God, your word calls us to justice and mercy. As we hear your word now, may it move us to action, to love our neighbors, and to care for the oppressed. Make your truth known through us, that we may live in the world as your resurrection people. Amen. So as we step into the text this morning, I want us all to remember that there are so many ways to enter in. Generally and historically, we read the Bible from the point of view of the central character, from the viewpoint of the narrator, or from the perspective of the voice that tells us where to look and what to focus on. And in this morning's instance, we are invited to pay attention to Paul and his companion Silas. They're in town to spread the good news message of Jesus, to share a life-changing word with those who need to know it. And it makes sense that their good and important work would capture our attention and demand our focus. However, I have been disturbed by the news this week. And I'm not sure how closely you've been following, but women are dying. More accurately, men are murdering women. Wives, ex-wives, intimate partners, mothers of their children, and sometimes children too. This is sadly not new, but the number of murders in the last few weeks brings me to the text this morning with a hyper concern for this girl who is enslaved. This girl with the power of divination. This girl whose body is under the control of people who own her. She is nameless. She is property. She is dropped from the story once we learn that she no longer makes a profit for her masters. What do you imagine happened to her?
When she could no longer tell the future, what do you imagine happened to her? Before encountering Paul, this girl probably had some small benefits not afforded to most enslaved people. Maybe her owners dressed her well because she had to be out in public. And maybe they fed her a little more than most. Maybe she looked something like the John Collier image on your bulletin cover. But what do you think she looked like after she lost her power? Life was hard for females in first century Palestine. Life was extra hard for enslaved females. And life was likely near impossible to tolerate if those females had no profitable or protective skill like divination. Did her masters drop her the way the narrative does? Did she disappear? Did they take her nice clothes and good food and leave her on the side of the road somewhere? Did they beat her? Try to force her to do what she used to do? And did they sell her to a passing caravan or keep her and force her into prostitution to make up for the lost money? The traditional historical interpretation of this text says this was a healing. It says Paul set the slave girl free. But free to what? And was Paul really doing her a solid? Was freedom actually on his mind? Because the text records that he very much annoyed, turned and spoke to the spirit inside her. Why was he annoyed? She had been following him and Silas around for many days, and she would cry out, "These men are slaves of the Most High God, who proclaim to you the way of salvation." And Paul was very much annoyed. It has been fascinating in my research watching scholars try to make sense of Paul in this text. It's been as fascinating watching folks try to explain why men keep murdering women. About Paul and Silas, commentators say they enact God's good news by liberating a slave girl. Or, spiritual oppression and human domination are eradicated with a word from Paul. Or, we do not know the whole story of how the ripple effect of her liberation continues for her. And that's true. We have no idea of the ripple effects. But whether they are liberative remains at least partly questionable. Some commentators ignore the girl altogether. She is disposable. I have devoured so many articles about Dr. Serena Fairfax, mother to one daughter and one son, graduate of Duke University, a dentist, much beloved in her community. I didn't know her. I'm confident she was not perfect. I imagine after more than two decades of marriage that there were stories of real hurt and deep pain inside her relationship, but no one should die because of pain and deep hurt. No one is
disposable. According to the Centers for Disease Control, quote, over half of female homicide victims are killed by a current or former male intimate partner. More than half. This violence is a significant public health issue, and yet there were photos circulating on social media this week, sympathetic to Dr. Serena's husband, who allegedly murdered her. One said, former Virginia Lieutenant Governor Justin Fairfax and his wife dead in apparent murder-suicide. Notice the wife, Dr. Serena Fairfax, is without her title and without her name. Too many of these stories dropped her from the narrative, much like the enslaved girl, as if she were disposable. Too many stories focused on the man who was very much annoyed. So annoyed, in fact, that he allegedly shot his wife several times in the basement of their home before running upstairs to shoot himself, all while their children were present in the house. That sounds like a person who saw another person as a possession. That sounds like a person who wanted control of another person. I'm not here to engage in gender wars or stir any pot that suggests it's women against men. However, women are dying. And we are dying at the hands of men who are very much annoyed. Annoyed that we vote. Annoyed that we think. Annoyed that we get pregnant. Annoyed that we aren't having enough babies. Annoyed that we don't take their verbal comments on the street as compliments. Annoyed that we work. Annoyed that we lead. Annoyed that we hire other women. Annoyed that we leave relationships that have become unsafe. In Houston, an 8-month pregnant woman, Ashanti Allen, was murdered by her partner and father of her baby. In Florida, Coral Springs Vice Mayor Nancy Mateer Bowen's life was taken at home by her husband. In California, and my daughter told me this one, 14-year-old Celeste Rivas Hernandez was sexually abused for months. Murdered

dismembered, and left to decay in a garbage bag in the car trunk of a well-known 21-year-old singer. 14. My daughter's 15. Two women, the mothers of another man's children, were shot. They will survive. But their seven children and a cousin were all murdered by the father, who then killed himself. He and his wife had been arguing about their separation, and they were due in court this past Monday. This all happened in the last several weeks. Different cities, different backgrounds, different women, same outcome. No one is disposable. Intimate partner violence rarely comes out of the blue. It's a pattern of intimidation, escalation, and control. Too often it gets minimized or ignored until it turns deadly. We call these murders femicide, the killing of women rooted in power, control, and entitlement. It grows in environments where abuse and jokes are excused, where warning signs are downplayed, and where an abuser's image is more protected than a victim's safety. Reverend Dr. Barb Hedges Gettle reminds us that, quote, Paul and Silas are Roman citizens. They are part of the majority culture of the powers that be. This focus on majority males at the expense of a minority female happens over and over again, end quote. It happens in the biblical text. It happens in modern society. A married man says to a young single woman at a gala, hey, you look nice. What are you doing later tonight? The gathered crowd laughs and moves on. But when the young woman later says to another woman she feels uncomfortable, she's told, oh, that's just Paul being Paul. A corporate vice president committed to hiring the best people on her team is accused of turning her 100-year-old workplace into a feminist enclave. But when her male colleagues assemble all male, or nearly all male teams, no one says a word. A single mom interviewing for a high-profile leadership position is asked by another woman how she intends to do the job since she's a single mom. An interview question that rarely, if ever, is asked of single fathers. This focus on majority males at the expense of a minority female happens over and over again. What if Paul and Silas showed concern for the enslaved girl? What if they tended to her or bought her freedom? What if we reminded the women we know who are considering leaving relationships that the majority of homicides occur between romantic partners? And what if we let them know that staying with partners in the home while separating leaves them vulnerable to physical harm? Maybe they should come and stay with us. Could we tend to our beloveds and to their true liberation? What if we called out the practice of commenting on women's bodies? And what if we stopped excusing bad behavior? No one is disposable. No one should feel threatened or intimidated or scared. This morning's text is about Paul and Silas, but it is not
only about Paul and Silas. It is also about our sisters, our daughters, our nieces, our friends. The enslaved girl is not a throwaway character in the story of this community finding their way to the God we know and love. May she and her descendants, women everywhere, not be tossed aside in the story of our communities. We don't know what happens to the enslaved girl. The text moves on as so many stories do. But if we are paying attention, we cannot move on. Because the ones who disappear from the story still matter. Those who are unnamed still matter. Those who are harmed in the name of order or irritation or progress still matter. No one should die because someone was very much annoyed. No one is disposable. Not in scripture, not in our homes, not in our workplaces, not in our schools, not in this faith community. So today,

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5: 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It's a delightful citrus drop with a hint of alpine salt. 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It's made to make your mouth water. Dry mouth quenched, mind blown. New from...

0: Thanks for listening to Get Connected. The National Dance Institute is a nonprofit arts education organization that brings children together through inclusive dance and music programs, and they're celebrating their 50th anniversary with a massive reunion in Central Park next Tuesday, July 28th. I'm pleased to welcome back Executive Director of the National Dance Institute, Jermaine Jones. Nice to see you.
1: Hi, nice to see you as well. Thank you for having me.
0: The National Dance Institute was founded by legendary dancer Jacques d'Amboise in the belief that every child should have access to learning in and through the arts. NDI impacts the lives of thousands of children worldwide, and you can find out more at nationaldance.org. The National Dance Institute, Jermaine, what makes it particularly unique?
1: I think what makes NDI unique is our NDI teaching methodology. This is something that Jacques created in his mind, and somehow was able to take that vision and make it an organization and a program. You know, NDI has the ability to teach children to reach their full potential through the joy of the arts. And that's really what we want to do, is teach children their potential. We believe that, you know, music and dance are ways of connecting children together, about self-discovery, about growth. And, you know, we provide free access to our arts programming to children everywhere, and train others to do the same.
0: So would you say your programs lean more towards specific dance technique, or are they more about expression and exercise and arts appreciation? Where do they meet?
1: So I would say it's a little bit of both. With our in-school programming, these are children who most likely never had a dance class before. Our teaching artists teach in a way to meet them where they are and to bring them up some, right? So you don't have to have any sort of training in the past. What it is we teach children to express themselves, to get comfortable in their bodies, you know, and learn to take risks. You know, learning choreography is not an easy thing for every child, right? So they take risks. And you know, you'll see a child who starts off at shy in the corner at the beginning of the year, and working with our teachers throughout the entire year, you see them grow. You see them transform into something different. And they are on stage shining for their friends and families, and the joy that it brings to them of achieving that or accomplishing that goal is just amazing.
0: This is an organization founded by the late, great, legendary New York City principal dancer Jacques d'Amboise. For people who don't know, can you talk about his legacy?
1: Jacques' legacy. Wow. You know, as a principal dancer for the New York City Ballet, he was very, very, very well known. You know, Jacques had a bigger career than just ballet. He was also in films. He was in Seven Brides for Seven Brothers. And he's done other performances. But Jacques, you know, he was, as I said earlier, an amazing visionary. And he thought about the impact that the arts had on him, on his life as a young man growing up in Washington Heights, and wanted to share that with others. So that's why he came up with National Dance Institute, in order to provide free access to the arts to children and to transform their lives.
0: Full disclosure, I was a dancer many years ago, and my dance teacher was friends with Jacques d'Amboise. And he was like, that is the greatest guy. He was always just, you know, had so much energy, a lovely guy, and a native New Yorker. I think that's worth mentioning. He sounds like he's from France, but he was from New York.
1: Exactly.
0: Yeah. And you actually started as a student at NDI when you were 11. First of all, do you remember what he was like as a leader and a teacher and the atmosphere then?
1: If I can be completely honest.
0: Yeah.
1: Jacques was a mountain of a man when you're 11 years old.
0: Yeah.
1: Not just his physical being, but just his voice, he had a vibe about him that just commanded respect, but he was such a nice person. You know, with Jacques as a student in class, he would pick children who may not be too sure of themselves or may not know the choreography completely, but he'll pick them out in the class and ask them to demonstrate, you know, so that they can stand up in front of their peers and show what they can do. And as a dancer, whenever Jacques picked you, you did not want to disappoint him. You know, this is Jacques d'Amboise. But, you know, for me, it was just do my best. And he would correct you if you were wrong in a stern way, but then he was fun to be around. Like, he was nice and kind. So if you didn't get it just right, he'll let you know and ask you to try better.

0: harder the next time.
1: My guest is Jermaine Jones. He was appointed executive director of National Dance Institute in March 2023. A lifelong advocate for the arts, Jermaine brings a unique blend of professional management acumen and a deep-rooted passion for dance to his leadership role. Jones's relationship with NDI began when he was 11 as a student participant in Harlem. He later performed with NDI Celebration Team and studied at the Alvin Ailey School. You can find out more about NDI at nationaldance.org. 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I'm Nina Del Rio. Jermaine, you also have an accounting background.
0: Yes,
1: So,
0: thank you.
1: yeah, so, and yet you stayed connected with NDI. Can you, yeah, how'd you get here?
0: Oh, that's a interesting question. So, as you said earlier, I was part of NDI as a child in middle school, and for some reason, it's not even some reason, I know why. NDI had such a big impact on my life. As a child growing up in Harlem, I really didn't have access to the arts in that sort of way. And NDI opened up my eyes as to what's out there. Performing at Lincoln Center, performing at the White House when I was younger, performing at the United Nations in Switzerland. Like, this expanded my idea of what the world is and what is available to me. So I kept coming back and volunteering at NDI, chaperoning children during their off-site events. And I just kept doing it. Then I went off to college, and during my breaks, I would come back and help out at a school called the Lighthouse, where there were children that were visually impaired or blind. And I just kept doing it, kept doing it. When I graduated from college as an accountant, I came back and joined the finance committee of the board of directors. The board knew of me. They knew of my background. And so I did that for about 15 years, volunteering, doing that for about 15 years. And it just so happened that 3 years ago, the executive director of NDI decided to move on. And one of the board members tapped me on my shoulder and said, "You know, Jermaine, you know NDI so well. Your wife was in NDI. Your child is in NDI. What do you think about coming from the dark side and joining NDI as the executive director?" So I put my name in the hat, went through the whole process, and here I am today, 3 years later.
1: Congratulations.
0: Thank you.
1: NDI has impacted more than 2 million children over the past 50 years. We're going to talk about the party in a minute, which is bringing some of these people back. But it must be an incredible group of alumni and a really extensive network. How do people stay in touch?
0: Yes, people stay in touch with NDI throughout the year. We call back alums for something we call the homecoming, and we do that every year in March, April timeframe, where students come back, and it's just like a big party. Everyone's so happy to see each other. You could have had a span of maybe 10 to 15 years where you haven't seen one of your fellow dancers, but it's just like you never separated, right? When you see them, it's an amazing thing to see. And the joy that it brings to come back and see some of your older teachers, and now they feel like more peers because you're an adult, and you can have different conversations. But then during homecoming, the alums also get to see what our current dancers are doing. So our children from, fifth through eighth grade, and looking at the choreography and seeing the choreography they're doing. So we try to stay connected with our alums, but this year, it's more important that we bring alums back to us, being 50 years of NDI.
1: So July 28th is when this big event is, the Runs and Leaps Extravaganza. It's also Jacques d'Amboise's birthday. Tell me about the party.
0: Well, let's first talk about what Runs Leaps are.
1: Sure.
0: So the Runs and Leaps was a signature sort of move that Jacques created, right? The Runs and Leaps was created for dancers to give individual dancers that one moment where they have the center stage to shine. So what he would do is at the beginning of a performance, he would line all the dancers up on one side of the stage, and they would run across and leap over the center part of the stage and jump and leap and with a big smile. And at that time, or during that time, you have friends and family that are in the audience, and they're cheering on every single child that jumps across the stage. And that child has that one moment saying, "I was definitely seen by everybody in the audience."
1: So there is going to be a performance with this. Can I assume there's going to be an opportunity for everybody to be seen again?
0: Yes, so that's why we're calling it the Runs and Leaves Extravaganza. What we want to do is we're trying to get about 500 people, not just alums, but people in general, to come and help us put on this performance. So part of it would be learning a piece of the choreography, a small piece of choreography, because we know that not everybody are dancers or may have been dancers way back a long, long time ago, like myself. But learning a piece of choreography, running and leaping into place, and putting on a performance for audience members in Central Park during the Runs and Leaps.
1: Yeah, it'll be at Central Park's Nomburg Bandshell, which is an iconic landmark. Why did you choose that?
0: Well, a year ago, we were thinking about if we were to put on something as massive as the Runs and Leaps extravaganza, where would we be able to do it? Right? 500 people in one place. So we looked throughout different parks and different sites throughout New York City to really come up with a place. And it just so happened we put out a feeler. The Bandshell was open on July 28th. That's Jacques' birthday, as you said. So of course we were like, this is a sign. Let's do it at the Bandshell. So we took a look at it. The space is massive. It's an iconic site for the arts, flat surface, and there's a stage for children to perform while the audience members are watching it as well. So it's an amazing site. It's easily accessible from the east side or west side of Central Park. And yeah, we thought that this was the perfect space for the Runs and Leaps.
1: And as you mentioned, it's not just for alumni. You're trying to gather 500 dancers, and it's designed, or you hope it'll be like an intergenerational event.
0: 100%. You know, it's definitely intergenerational because I will be performing. And my son, who just graduated from NDI, who's 14, he will be performing alongside my wife. We will all be performing. But, you know, I would say with NDI, we've had a lot of families who've come through from, you know, parents to grandparents and their offspring or their children. But we don't want just alums to come back. We're calling to all supporters of NDI, all supporters of arts education. Everyone, we want to come and help celebrate the legacy of NDI, the legacy of Jacques, and the arts, the importance of the arts. So everyone, we want to come and join us.
1: This is also a fundraiser. How are you looking to grow or bolster NDI's programs after this?
0: It is a fundraiser. We will raise money doing this through a registration fee. But we want to grow NDI. We have a strategic plan for the NDI over the next 3 to 5 years in place. And we want to grow our programming, mainly within our in-school programming. So that means going into more schools so that we reach more dancers. We want to continue growing NDI's infrastructure, bringing it up to date with modern organizations and our staff and our people to support the programming that we want to grow and bring on to the organization.
1: The majority of the alumni of NDI are, most people aren't going to pursue a professional career in the arts or dance. What do you hope they take away the kids from today from the program? You are an alumni as well. What do you hope the kids today take away?
0: So I'll say this, and you touched upon it. The goal of NDI is not to create professional dancers, right? Our goal is really to introduce children to the arts, get them to understand the importance of it and what it can do for them, at, you know, in school and into their future lives. So what we hope that children walk away with is more of the critical thinking skills that you get from the arts, honing in on their social communication, collaboration skills, and then fostering pride in their achievements and developing like a more global perspective. You know, there are things that you are a part of that are bigger than you. And so you want people to understand that, especially you learn that through dance, right? Like you are an individual dancer, but when you're in a piece that has 15 to 20 dancers, the other dancers are just as important as you are in order to make that choreography or that piece look the way the choreographer originally intended.
1: There's also something about being on stage and, having a presence in front of you and being seen. It really is an impactful thing to understand what
0: Yes.
1: that's like.
0: And the amount of joy that comes out of these children is amazing, right? Like it's a joyful program, but it's also rigorous, right? It's the arts, it's dance. So, you know, there are times where, you know, you got to be very, very serious, but like when you're on stage, Let your body go. Like, do your best so that you can be seen on stage.
1: The Runs and Leaps Extravaganza in Central Park is July 28th. You can participate. Everyone is welcome. Find out how to sign up at nationaldance.org. My guest has been Jermaine Jones, Executive Director of the National Dance Institute. Thank you. Thank you for being on Get Connected.
0: Thank you so much for doing this.
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1: Welcome to Get Connected. Thanks for listening. So if this seems familiar, you replay a conversation in your head for 3 days in a row, you lie awake at night dissecting this little comment that probably meant nothing, you're spiraling into, why did I do that? I'm such an idiot. Not only are you not alone, there is a word for that. It's called rumination. And there is a way to break the spiral. My guest is science writer Donna Jackson Nakazawa, author of Mind Drama, The Science of Rumination and How to Outwit Your Inner Defeatist. Practical, personal, and grounded in science, Mind Drama is for anyone who's ever lost hours to their own thoughts. Donna Jackson Nakazawa, thank you for being on Get Connected.
3: Such pleasure to be here.
1: Donna Jackson Nakazawa is the author of 5 books that explore the intersection of neuroscience, stress, and emotion, including Girls on the Brink, The Angel and the Assassin, and Childhood Disrupted. So, ruminating, Donna, what is it? How is it different from just good old worrying?
3: Well, it's interesting because you're catching on something when you ask to define it, because it turns out studies show that a third of us don't really understand what the word rumination means. And yet, research shows that it is the single biggest predictor, more than any other mental act, of our future mental and physical health. So we want to pay attention. So what does it mean in our common vernacular? We think of it as thought spiraling. We think of it as those sticky, icky thought loops that we wish we could disengage from, but for whatever reason, they keep sucking us back in again. And I wanted to dive into, what does that look like in the brain? Why does that happen? And why psychologically are we so prone to getting stuck and unable to exit? And it turns out there are a lot of good answers to those questions.
1: Yeah, even if we're aware that running scenarios in our head leads to nowhere, why is it so seductive, ruminating?
3: Well, because it's a survival response gone wrong. If you are here on this planet today, it means your ancestors were really great at ruminating. Why? Because way back across evolutionary time, if you were sitting around the communal fire and people were poking their elbows at each other and laughing at you, that was a really bad sign for your future survival in the tribe. And over time, our bodies have evolved, our brains have evolved to pick up on social threat as physical danger. Unfortunately, our brain is super good at getting us into these ruminative thought spirals about what other people think of us and self-referential thinking, right? Like, why did I do that? What do they think of me? It's great at getting us in, but once it gets us in, the area of the brain that gives rise to our sticky thought cycles gets locked in. It's a closed circuit. It stops connecting with all the areas of the brain that give you insight, like, hey, I don't really want to do this. I'd rather do this. Or creativity. Here's what I should do about this situation. Or awareness or self-compassion. So we actually have to intervene. And yet, we've never been taught a single strategy for what to do about these thought cycles. Because guess why? We're so ashamed of them, we don't even talk about them.
1: We don't talk about them. In fact, this book is sort of built on your own history with ruminating.
3: Absolutely. I realized I had a work incident, and it was a really terrible thing. It was someone was trying to plagiarize material from one of my books. That is very upsetting. We had to get the legal team from my publisher involved. No fun at all. But I couldn't stop thinking about it. And it went on in my head for weeks. And I thought, all right, I'm a science writer. I really want to know, why does this happen? And I found a couple of things, not only about the neuroscience and how to get the brain activated again in a whole connected way for creativity and focus and insight, But some really tender things that I think will make us all feel better. We all ruminate about the same thing, and that is whether we belong, whether we feel we matter to the people and places and groups that matter most to us. And the patterns we get caught in, the stories we spiral. There is a reason your brain loads up the same reels over and over and gets tripped by the same kinds of scenarios. And that is because our ruminating patterns are always signal fires from our past.
1: You talk about that in the book, and it is very tender. Specifically, ruminating is tied to two types of childhood experience: being ignored and or being humiliated.
3: Or criticized, chronically criticized, or put down. And by ignored, the way researchers define that is it's called neglect, emotional neglect. And it's that idea that, you're there and parents, goodness knows, I am a parent. We are absolutely doing the very best we can 24/7. Kudos to all the parents in the world. And yet, researchers have found that that feeling of emotional neglect, of not feeling that your parents were really present or they were checked out or they were just doing the best they could, but you didn't have anyone to turn to when things were really hard or scary, who made you feel safer, better, and seen. That can prompt what researchers now call spontaneous rumination in a child's brain, that sense that, hey, if only I did this more, I would be seen. Or if only I did that or performed better or didn't do this. And the brain as a child starts to ruminate more and more and lays down those sticky neural networks to ruminate more later in life. Similarly, with being chronically criticized or put down or humiliated.
1: My guest is Donna Jackson Nakazawa. Her work has appeared in Wired, the Boston Globe, the Washington Post, Health Affairs, Psychology Today, and many others. She's a regular speaker at universities and organizations, including Childmind Institute, Harvard Science, UCLA Health, and Rutgers Health. Her current book is Mind Drama: The Science of Rumination and How to Outwit Your Inner Defeatist. You're listening to Get Connected on 106.7 Light FM. I'm Nina Del Rio. And earlier, Donna, you spoke about how rumination is tied significantly to our future mental and physical health.
3: Yeah, so one of the first things I discovered was I went way back into the early history of the science of rumination. And the scientific mother of rumination is Susan Nolan Hoeksema. She died in 2013. She was a researcher at Yale, and she did a lot of clinical and epidemiological work to show that rumination is the biggest predictor of anxiety, depression, substance use disorders, and eating disorders. Later, neuroscientists came in and they showed that actually happening in the brain, that when this area in the brain that gives rise to your stories and emotions and the reels that reload and reload and you can't stop, that that was a predictor of developing depression in the future. And so, that's a really big finding in psychology, and one that, again, I think we pay too little attention to, because why? For most of us, our ruminating habits are a secret. And I guess I just wanted to bring it out of the closet and say, hey, man, we're doing it more than we've ever done before. Studies show that the areas of our brain associated with sticky thought cycles are active and distressed more of the time than they were 6 years ago. We have a lot of reasons we're engaged, we're facing this endless fire hose of fear and outrage in our online lives. We have taken down the face-to-face contacts that helps us feel more seen and safe and kind of lowers our threat detection. Even at work, everything's on Slack and email, and it's easy to misread a Slack message. But on top of it, we have a lot going on: political chaos, more division, world, wars breaking out everywhere, school shootings, we're pa pandemic barely in the rearview mirror. So it makes sense. But I do want to tell people this: your brain can change. It can change, and there are active ways that we can do that. And we want to do that. Why? Not only for all the scary reasons I just listed, but because when you're ruminating, your brain does not know the difference between something happening right here, right now, and it having happened 20, 30, 40 years ago, or 5 minutes ago. It is the same to your body and brain, and it's really harmful.
1: You have many different strategies in the book to stop it in its tracks and then get on sort of a long-term path for getting rid of it. A couple of the very basic steps that you have, this checklist about while you're ruminating, thinking, will this matter in a month? Or I'm searching for a solution where there's no solution. These are really easy things that can kind of like knock you off the path.
3: Absolutely. So if you feel worse after you've been thinking about something a lot, you're ruminating. Because why do we know this? Because that when you're not ruminating, when you're thinking, when you're productively problem solving, when you're emotionally processing, you start to feel better. You might feel worse before you feel better, but you're going to feel better. You're going to go like, you know what? I see this in perspective. Like, I've worried about this relationship with this friend for a long time, but yeah, I think it's just not serving me anymore. And here's what I'm going to do about it. It's hard, but you have a sense of how to move forward in the future. If you are thinking about something over and over, you can ask yourself a couple of questions. How often am I thinking about this without finding a solution? If the answer is, well, I still don't know what I'm doing about this situation, you're not emotionally processing. You're not tending to something underneath the noise that wants your attention and is asking for you to pay attention to it. If you feel terrible afterwards, here, you don't want to do this anymore. And it turns out if you tell your brain, look, I feel terrible, your brain will pay attention, and you will actually, the next time you think about that troubling sister that you don't get along with, you will be less likely to go into those thought scenarios. Or you could simply ask yourself, how often do I want to feel this way?
1: Getting to the root of the situation that we're drawing this stuff from when we were kids, that's an important part. It's not always easy, though, to find out what sort of got to us. Talk to me about this idea of mapping our childhood home.
3: So one of the exercises I teach in my workshop, when people say, you know, I realize that some of these sticky thought patterns I get caught in, or the things that really trigger me or trip me up quickly, they must be very old. They feel very old, but I can't get a finger on it. I can't put my finger on it. So I have them draw a floor map of their childhood home and start to map in the rooms. And then let's add some furniture and maybe add a few details, like what were the magnets on the refrigerator doors, or what toys did you have in your closet, or what did your bedspread look like? And things start to come up. Memories start to come up, but sometimes it's just an overwhelming sense of loss or sadness or of not having had the experience that one wishes that they had had of feeling loved and known and seen unconditionally growing up. And it's just a good little way to slip into this awareness that maybe some of the things happening in your here, now, today life are very familiar echoes of these early feelings.
1: As we mentioned in the beginning, in the intro, much of our ruminating is done right when we're going to bed and right when we're waking up. So, do you have strategies for those particular moments?
3: Well, one of the things I like people to remember is that ruminating at 3 in the morning all makes you very human. It is the most common time of day to ruminate. But I have a lot of strategies for getting out of that. And one of the best ways to do it, if you're waking up in the middle of the night, I have more intellectual strategies for the day, but at night, we really want to get back into our body because our body, when we help our body feel safe, and in what I call a state of deep rest, we're going to slip back into sleep. Our body can be really important for getting us out of rumination. We need intellectual strategies coupled with body strategies. But if you're waking up at 3 a.m., a pretty good thing to do is to go right into a body scan. And there's some really great ones. You can find them anywhere online. My favorite is Jon Kabat-Zinn's body scan. It's the classic. He started the whole school of understanding about body scans. And we can see in the brain that it releases your ruminative thinking.
1: How are you doing now with your ruminating, by the way?
3: Well, I had my brain scanned at the beginning and at the end, right? So I went to a neuroscientist. I had my brain scanned, and he showed me what looked like a little red hurricane pattern going across my brain. That's what it looks like when we're ruminating. And at the end, after a year, he did it again, and it was gone. My brain was connecting up, thinking about, and here's the thing, what he would do is he'd ask me triggering questions about things that made this kind of spontaneous rumination happen for me. And at the end, he did it again. And he goes, I can see little bits of things going on, but then you're out of it and your brain is holding the change. And I use my own skills. I developed something in the book called the MIST framework, which I use with workshop audiences all the time. It is the single quickest way I know to exit rumination in real time during the day. And to have these skills and use them myself over and over again, well, it's the gift that is coming to me from having written this book.
1: There are many more strategies in the book: Mind Drama, The Science of Rumination, and How to Outwit Your Inner Defeatist. Donna Jackson Nakazawa, thank you for being on Get Connected.
3: Thank you for having me.
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0: 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Good to be with you. I'm Nina Del Rio on this big day, Sunday, July 19th, the World Cup final. Even if you're not paying attention to the World Cup, but today would be the day. This smoke over us had been a kind of a thing for everybody and the World Cup, too. You know, it wasn't really in the cards that they would have to play with smoke over their heads. And people paid many thousands of dollars for the tickets. And 1.4 billion people are expected to watch. And then there was the smoke factor. Well, there was no plan B. So, well, clearer skies is better for everybody and the World Cup. Thank you for starting your day with Light FM. Good to be with you. I'm Nina.
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0: Speaking of traveling, good morning, 106.7 Light FM. It's the best of the 80s and 90s weekend. The Odyssey opened this weekend. There's two camps, people in school who loved it and people in school who are like, what? The Cliff Notes version is, if I remember correctly, I did look at the New York Times Cliff Notes. It's the end of the 10-year Trojan War, which is the one that started with Helen and ended with the horse. And Odysseus now has to get back to his wife and son before bad things happen to them. And that is the 10-year Odyssey, where a bunch of crazy stuff happens to Odysseus, like bad nymphs and a cyclops and a whirlpool, etc. The reviews have been great. This film with Matt Damon and Anne Hathaway and Lupita Nyong'o is packed with all kinds of stuff, nearly 3 hours, but that's less time than reading it.
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0: 106.7. It's the best of the 80s and 90s weekend with some sun out there now. Ah, hello. Last night, because of all the rain, which I hope you did okay, it was really nuts. Maybe you missed that there was a third place World Cup game, which nobody wanted to play, technically. Seems like everybody enjoyed it, though. England 6, France 4. Today is the World Cup final, of course, which pits Lionel Messi and Argentina against Spain and Lamine Yamal. Lamine Yamal, by the way, still wears braces because he's just 19. What were you doing at 19? That game is 3 o'clock.
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6: You played it cool and I played it dumb. Don't you think I'm a little too young to be messed with like that? So convincing, you made it look fun. Laugh it off, but the damage is done. Saying, baby, just relax.

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0: 106.7 Best of the 80s and 90s Weekend. Hope you're good. I'm Nina Del Rio. Though I am bummed to report the closing of Cats the Jellicle Ball. So Cats the Jellicle Ball, amazing reviews, was booked to run until January, nominated for 9 Tonys, won 3, but it didn't win Best Revival of a Musical. So prior to the Tonys, Jellicle Ball was grossing about $1 million per week. Since then, less than $700,000 per week, which is not enough to cover the bottom line. Cats the Jellicle Ball closes August 8th.
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Tickets left? I don't know. Average seat resale, 11,000. 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
1: 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Are they sneakers or tennis shoes? Apparently we here are in the minority. Explained coming up 10 minutes. Here's Foreigner, want to know what love is.

0: 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This is Jack Cradiville. In the Northeast, we call them sneakers, right? I've always called them sneakers. The rest of the country apparently calls them tennis shoes. I don't play tennis, so that just seems dumb right there. Some areas call them gym shoes, and of course, Hawaiians just call them shoes because most of the time they're in flip-flops anyway. So this is very formal for them to actually lay something up. There's more 80s and 90s on the...
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Cubby and Christine tomorrow morning. Got a couple of Broadway shows. Tickets Wanted, Every Brilliant Thing, and of course, kicking off your work day with 3 hours commercial free. We're rolling in the 80s right now with Journey.

was quite normal. I guess for them, maybe. 106.7 Light FM. Good afternoon. This is Jack Cradiville. 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Sponsored by Ricola. Michael Jackson. Here's Billie Jean.

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Good afternoon. Thank you for choosing us. This is Jack Cradiville out there barbecuing today. It's a nice day for it. Going to try to be a little healthier. All right, what do you choose? Hamburgers or hot dogs? Probably guess. We'll make it definitive. 10 minutes.

0: 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It depends on if you want to be healthier or not. Well, if you do, you probably should, ditch the hot dogs. Hamburgers, less processed, lower in sodium, higher in protein, and of course you can get, a better cut of meat to grind up. And but hot dogs, you make them healthy. They just don't taste good, do they? More 80s and 90s on the way.
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0: And for adults with type 2 diabetes and known heart disease, Jardiance can lower the risk of cardiovascular death too. 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

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UB40. 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

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We are really excited. 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

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This is Jack Cradiville. So, Cubby and Christine back tomorrow. We've got some tickets to give away. Wanted. 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
1: 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The 2026 Nissan Rogue. Built for all the noisy, crazy, happy chaos you can throw at it. Nissan Rogue. 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

106.7 Lud FM, best of the 80s and 90s. Jack Cradiville, saving up for your first house? You might need to save a little more. Some bad news on that front. Take a look coming up 10 minutes. Right now, the Cutting Crew.

0: 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If you're saving up, you might have to wait a little longer. The median sales price for existing homes splurged all-time high, $440,000, making it harder for first-time buyers. I think the real trouble is, you used to be able to get kind of a, you know, inexpensive apartment or start with a mobile home or something and work your way up. Those are more expensive now as well. Well, we've got more 80s and 90s on the way.
1: 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Push it. 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The 2026 Nissan Rogue. 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

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You'll be entered to win lunch at John's of Times Square and tickets to Anne Juliet with Delilah. That's coming up this Wednesday, so do it now. Rufus, Chaka Khan, Ain't Nobody.

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1: 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Jack Cradiville. National Ice Cream Day today. Also National Daiquiri Day today. My two favorite food groups. Sounds like dinner's already planned. Here's Wilson Phillips.

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What do you think? Garlic makes men's body odor smell more attractive. Really? Let's take a look coming up, 10 minutes.

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